0: So why is it that we're so good at justifying our own bad behaviour? We lose our temper. But they started it. We gossip. Well, it's only because we're concerned. We ignore someone's need because we're just too busy. It's amazing how easily we rationalise what deep down we know is wrong. Hi, I'm Bernie Dimet, and welcome again to Fresh. It's a bit like in a marriage when one partner keeps making excuses. Oh, I didn't mean to snap. You're just too sensitive. Over time, those small deflections build walls of resentment. Eventually, the truth breaks through, and it hurts. Because excuses don't heal relationships. Honesty does. That's exactly what happened when God confronted his people. Outwardly, they were religious, offering sacrifices, attending worship, but their lives told a different story. And eventually, he says this, Psalm 50, verse 21. When you did these things, I said nothing. So you thought that I was just like you. But I won't be quiet any longer. I'll correct you and make clear what I have against you. See, they'd mistaken God's patience for approval, his silence for agreement. But he was about to hold them to account. Yes, God is patient. Yes, he gives us time and space to figure it out for ourselves and to turn back to him. But eventually, out of his great love, his patience runs out. And yet before God exposes what's hidden, he inevitably gives us the opportunity to bring it into the light, ourselves. So, is there perhaps something you've been excusing? Some attitude, habit, or reaction you've been rationalizing? Do yourself a favor. Don't wait for God to call you out. Take it to him now, because his grace will always meet your honesty. That's his word, fresh for you today. Hey, I am so passionate about seeing your life transformed as you receive the word of God into your heart. 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
1: Who or what is first in your life? Will a man rob God? Yet you have robbed me. But you say, in what way have we robbed you? In tithes and offerings. Malachi 3:8. In today's society, there is lots of pressure to have the best of everything. TV ads tout, you deserve it. Then, subconsciously and sometimes unrealistically, they embed in the minds of the susceptible that they can have it all. Linda faithfully tithes to her church each payday and also gives offerings. At Linda's workplace, though, Dana, a new employee, is hired. Beautiful and single, she dresses in name-brand styles and drives an expensive sports car. Linda's boss extols Dana as the model professional woman, and whenever their firm needs a representative, Dana is the one he sends. One day, Dana, assigned to yet another function, tells the boss that she will need an extra hand. Just then, she spots Linda checking her mail slot. Would she be okay? Dana asks. The boss approves. Meeting day arrives and it's lunchtime. Dana says, there'll be long lines everywhere. I could fix us something quick at my house. Linda agrees. They speed away to Dana's, and once inside the opulent dwelling, Linda, in her everyday outfit and on-clearance shoes, has never felt dowdier and more out of place. I'll cut back on giving, she thinks. Don't I deserve nice things too? Dana prepares their sandwiches and cokes. Seated on stools at the counter, Linda spots the stacks of bills on the countertop. Among them are overdue high-end dress shops, car payment reminders, and a furniture store's final notice. Linda silently reminds herself that although her salary is modest, she is debt-free and lacks nothing. She also thanks God for the reminder that things are not always what they seem. Thank you, Father God, for the many ways in which you remind us that you will always provide for your children who obey your word. In Jesus' name, amen.
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2: How do you do? How do you break a harmful lifelong habit that you enjoy? The man in this story will tell you it isn't easy. Starting when he was a toddler, licking the foam from his father's beer, he developed a love for alcohol. His life revolved around drinking, in spite of the heartache it brought him. He tried and failed to quit many times, but the desire ended when his heart and mind and life were unshackled.
3: It's Ken. I was betting you wouldn't be in today.
4: Hi, Ken.
3: Yeah, I always have to come in Monday to find out what I did on Friday night.
4: Hey, how could you forget we had a real Donnybrook outside the Richford Hotel?
3: Oh, yeah, the only fight I ever won.
5: Yeah, I thought you guys were going fishing.
3: We did, but fishing makes a guy thirsty.
4: Hey, we pulled into the hotel so late the doors were locked, so we were pounding away trying to get in. Some guy came from behind, pushed Ken, almost knocked him down.
3: I turned around and laid about three good ones right on his butt.
4: Yeah, then two more guys jumped out of a pickup to help their buddy. Turned out to be a real free-for-all.
3: Hey, we sent those guys running for cover, I'll tell you that. Huh?
4: Yeah, afterward, we stopped at a diner for a cup of coffee. The waitress thought we'd been in a car accident. We were all covered with blood.
3: Oh, and for boy. Once, it wasn't mine. At least not till I got home and my wife saw me.
4: Hey, I gotta get to work, guys. I'll see you later.
5: Ken, I want you to know I'm still praying for you.
2: From the crossroads of America, this is Unshackled. 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It takes more than a nourishing meal and a good night's sleep to bring about change in the life of a homeless man or woman. It takes more than a shower and fresh clothing to give them a clean start. But Pacific Garden Mission provides these things free to those in need, helping them to know that they are loved. And love is what changes their lives. People who come to the mission know that they are valued. And no matter where they've been or what they've done, God's love is shared with every piece of clothing, every meal, every class, every prayer. All this is made possible as some who listen demonstrate a heart of love through their generous gifts. Since 1877, the old lighthouse has beamed a welcome to those walking in darkness, the chance to come in from the world's despair and find the real meaning of life. Love. God's love is what saves them. And now for broadcast around the earth, here's program number 2544 in the series Unshackled, the program that makes you face yourself and think. The man in our story didn't grow up with alcoholic parents, but he was allowed to consume alcohol from the time that he was a small child until, gradually, alcohol consumed him. He had a responsible job and worked hard, but his first marriage ended in divorce after 8 years. Unable to change, his bar fights, accidents, and chronic neglect eroded his second marriage, too. In this conclusion of the true story of Kenneth Burbank, you'll hear what made the difference right now on Unshackled.
3: I could always drink any man under the table, but I never thought I had a problem with alcohol. I crashed 5 or 6 cars, went to jail once, and had quite a few bar fights. But a drinking problem? Not me. I worked hard at my job as a tool and die maker. When our 2 sons were old enough, my wife Linda went back to work as a teacher. So we were doing well in spite of the money I put over the bar each week. One day I had the surprise of my life. An old friend from junior high moved into the neighborhood.
5: Hey, Ken. Ken Burbank, is that you?
3: Sam. I don't believe it. Do you live here?
5: Sure do. Moved in a few weeks ago.
3: How long has it been since I last saw you? What, 10 years?
5: At least.
3: You still have a basement full of beer? Boy, I remember how you had beer stacked clear up to the ceiling. Makes me thirsty just to think about it.
5: My wife won't even let it in the house, Ken.
3: Oh, that's too bad, Sam. Well, let's go out and have a short snort.

0: dinner.
1: Nah, I quit drinking. It ain't worth the fight afterward.
0: Oh, I never thought you'd be henpecked, Sam.
1: Hey, listen. I have a great beagle hound that just whelped a litter of pups. Come take a look.
0: A beagle, huh? Great hunting dogs. Look at that. Yeah, they sure are cute. Hey, come here, little fella.
1: Why don't you buy one? Start your own bloodline.
0: Oh, I don't know if Linda would like that.
1: Oh, now who's henpecked?
2: What in the world? Ken, where did you get that puppy?
0: Can you believe it? My best friend in high school lives down the street. I haven't seen him in 10 years.
2: Oh, another drinking buddy, huh?
0: No, his wife won't let him drink. He can't be much fun anymore.
2: Well, you're going to keep the dog?
0: You bet. I bought him. I'll start training him in the spring. Maybe even start my own bloodline.
2: Oh, isn't he cute? Oh, wait till the boys see this.
0: He'll make a great hunter after I get through with him.
2: When will you have time to train a dog?
0: After work. There's a club about 5 miles away I can use until I get some kennels built.
2: Huh, in that case, we really do need a bigger house. I'll start looking for a place in the country.
0: Yes, sir. This hound is going to sire champions. The following spring, I started training the puppy. Then I bought a female beagle that produced a litter of puppies. Then another. I spent all my free time working with the hounds, but I always had a cooler of beer with me. And I'd stop off at the bar afterward and drink until they closed. We bought a great house out of town, 12 miles from my usual hangout. 12 miles is a long way to drive when you're 3 sheets to the wind. And more than once, I drove home when I couldn't even walk to my car.
2: Ken, is that you?
0: Oh, I hope so. If it isn't, somebody's making a terrible racket. Oh,
2: I didn't hear the car.
0: It isn't here. I had a walk the last couple of miles after the car went off the road. Went south on me, just like that.
2: Oh, no. When are you going to learn?
0: Well, don't start that.
2: Is the car wrecked?
0: I don't know. It's down an embankment and it's too dark to see.
2: You could have been killed.
0: But I wasn't, okay? I'll have the car towed tomorrow.
2: All right, you better get to bed, Ken. The boys and I fed the dogs for you.
0: The next day, I saw the tracks where I left the road and realized that if the car had gone just a foot to the left or right, I would have struck obstacles and I would have been seriously hurt. Still, I didn't learn because drinking was the center of my life. I didn't really know what a good wife I had. Neither did I appreciate Norm, the man at work who always prayed for me. Good thing he did. One day in 1972, I spent my lunch drinking and came back to work late.
3: You're late, Ken. Where did you spend your lunch hour?
0: Well, I was at Green's Tavern, having a couple of bangers.
3: What's a banger?
0: 4 fingers of scotch with a beer chaser.
3: Ken, you know, drinking on company time can get you fired. Do you have a problem with alcohol?
0: I guess so.
3: Well, you were seen coming out of that place, so I'm glad you told me the truth. I already had your dismissal letter typed out. If you had lied to me, you would have been terminated today.
0: Well, what now?
3: Well, first you meet with a company psychologist.
2: Ken, what are you doing home so early?
0: I was busted today.
2: Busted?
0: Well, the boss found out I was drinking past my lunch hour on company time. I could have been fired. Instead, I have to quit drinking.
2: Oh, that's good news and bad news, I guess, isn't it?
0: I'll go crazy, that's what.
2: Well, I'm glad they didn't fire you.
0: The company shrink gave me a bunch of tests to see how addicted I was.
2: And?
0: I was off the scale.
2: Oh, Ken, I'm glad you can't drink anymore. You have no idea how I worry at night, wondering where you are, if you're all right. Did you wreck the car? Were you arrested?
0: Yeah, lay off, Linda. I have to go to AA meetings, and I have to start seeing some psychologist that treats drug and alcohol addiction.
2: If he can help, it's worth it.
0: The medical plan will pay for the counseling, but how will I survive without a happy hour? After that, my drinking was on again, off again. I'd stay dry a month or two. Once I even made it for 7 months. But you're not part of the inner circle at work unless you drank. And because I was in counseling, I couldn't be fired when I fell off the wagon. I'd always been the catalyst for the after-work gatherings, which was a hard habit to break. Each time I went back to drinking, I hit the sauce harder than ever. But That wasn't all I hit.
2: Hello?
4: Linda, can you come down and get me in the truck?
2: Where are you?
4: At a gas station a few miles down the road.
2: It's after one. They closed a long time ago.
4: That's why I need you. There's no one around.
2: Are you in trouble?
4: I had an accident. Ran into a bunch of mailboxes beside the road.
2: Oh, Ken, are you all right?
4: Yeah, but both headlights are knocked out. I can't see where I'm going. Drive down and help me.
2: I'll be right there. Well, it doesn't look good, Ken.
0: It still runs. The grill's just been pushed into the radiator, that's all. You ought to see the mailboxes. I never knew what hit them.
2: Where did this happen?
0: A couple of miles back. I crept down the highway till I got this far.
2: Well, Ken, that's crazy.
0: What was I supposed to do? I was in the middle of nowhere.
2: Let's go home. We can get the car tomorrow.
0: I'm going to drive it home now.
2: It's not safe without lights.
0: If you drive the truck real slow, I'll just follow your lights.
2: Ken, please don't. That's dangerous.
0: There's nobody on the road, Linda. Get in and start driving. I'll be right behind you. Week after week, I went to AA meetings, but I still fell off the wagon. I no longer worked with Norm, but he called from time to time to say he was praying for me and to share some scriptures with me. I might have gone on like that indefinitely, except for a watershed event that rocked my world. It happened on Saturday, May 20th, 1978. I'd stopped at a bar at 4:30 and was still warm in the bar stool about midnight.
5: Last call! Last call! Are you still running your hounds, Ken?
0: Oh, yeah. Hey, got about 100 now.
5: No kidding. Now, where you keep that many dogs?
0: I built a kennel for them. Oh, big as a garage.
5: Man, must keep you busy.
0: I feed a ton of dog food a month. And, hey, you know what that turns into.
5: Let me tell you. Hold on one second.
0: You know, you might say that my life has gone to the dogs.
5: Yeah, huh? Ken, you better get home. Huh? There's some kind of a family emergency going on.
0: What?
5: I don't know. Linda didn't say.
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0: Linda, what is it?
2: Oh, Ken, Scotty was in a bad car accident.
0: What? Well, how is he?
2: Oh, he's dead. He's dead, Ken.
0: Not my son. Not my son! Scott was 20 years old, the only son of my first marriage. The night he was born, I was drunk. Dad had to pull me out of a bar. And the night he was killed, I was still drunk. Linda had to pull me out of a bar. My drinking seemed to bracket his life, and the guilt was almost more than I could bear.
7: As Ken staggered under the weight of guilt, his victory over alcohol seemed more remote than ever. We'll hear what happened in just a moment. Ken's story illustrates the importance of prayer in the life of someone who is unable to change. Folks at Pacific Garden Mission have always relied on prayer for everyday needs as well as impossible situations. And they know that God answers prayer in the best possible way. And because we receive many prayer requests from our listeners, long ago we formed a prayer team of people across the country willing to spend time lifting up these needs to God. If you would like to be on this prayer team, just write and tell us whether you'd like to receive these petitions once or twice a month. And if you have a prayer request of your own, let us know that, and we'll join you in seeking God's will. If you have a computer and are online, visit our website at www.unshackled.org. And there you can also submit prayer requests anytime and have them reach us immediately.
0: My son's funeral was closed casket. I was the only family member to see Scott's body, and I hardly recognized him. He'd been a passenger in a car with two friends, both of whom survived the accident. One was in a coma for 6 weeks, but I talked with the other, who escaped with only cuts and bruises.
5: We were coming back from a picnic, Mr. Burbank. I was in the back seat. Scott was riding up front. We were going east on Route 90, and we'd just passed a car, which then passed us, and Dan pulled out to pass again, and we were going neck and neck down the highway.
0: You were racing?
5: Yes, sir. The car appeared in our lane, headed right at us. The guy who was racing us braked to let us in, but when Dan pulled in, he went off the right shoulder. He oversteered to bring it back onto the highway and then shot across the road. We hit this big old pine tree that was leaning way over.
0: Oh.
5: I know, the top of the car was sheared off. Then we hit an old abandoned house.
0: Well, what happened to the car you were racing?
5: He took off, never even stopped.
0: Were you guys drinking?
5: No, sir. None of us drank.
0: Scott's death and my guilt jarred me, and I was sober for the next year. But the desire was always there, mocking me, and I started drinking again. For the next 6 years, I struggled to quit. Finally, in January of 1984, I knew I had no choice.
2: Try some coffee, Ken.
0: Oh, man, I feel so sick.
2: You know the remedy. You just have to make up your mind and do it.
0: I know, Linda. Somehow I have to quit drinking. What's really hard is the guys at work. They've all been there themselves. They know how easy it is to go back to it.
2: And they're forever coming by, dragging you to some gin mill.
0: Yeah. It's hard to say no to your friends, Linda. Everywhere you go, people drink.
2: I guess it's true. You have to take it one day at a time. Ken had quit so many times in 12 years that I expected more failure, but he actually quit drinking in 1984. After that, he was a dry drunk. Alcohol was constantly on his mind, making him even more selfish, impatient, and irritable. Everything had to be his way. Everything revolved around him. 4 months later, he took an early retirement package and immersed himself in his hounds.
0: I had developed a strain of excellent hunting dogs, sought after all over the country. I was also a judge for the AKC, so I traveled the East Coast judging beagle field trials. But I was in my 50s, pushing my body hard, chasing those hounds, and I began having severe tendonitis in my ankles. Cortisone shots eased the pain. Then, one night in late 1988, I was out running my beagles after dark and fell in a dry creek bed. Linda, come here!
2: Is something wrong?
0: Oh, I think I sprained my ankle. I can hardly walk.
2: Here, let me help you.
0: Oh, man, I never felt so much pain in my life. I thought I'd never reach the truck.
2: Well, we better get you a doctor.
0: No. I'll soak it tonight and see how it is tomorrow.
2: What happened?
0: I just fell, that's all. It was dark and I didn't see the gully.
2: You're pushing yourself too hard, Ken.
0: Look, take care of the dogs for me. A week later, I went to the doctor and found I had a ruptured Achilles tendon. He put my leg in a cast up to the knee, and the care of the dogs fell on the kids and Linda. They had to feed and water 100 dogs a day, change the newspapers for the puppies twice a day, and clean up after them. 6 weeks later, I fell and ruptured the other Achilles tendon. With casts on both legs, I was completely immobile, and mentally I was a shambles. Feelings of guilt and despair returned, similar to the ones I experienced when Scott died. Linda!
2: Coming!
0: Oh, I spilled my coffee and made a mess. I can't do anything for myself.
2: I'll clean it up. Don't worry.
0: I'm nothing but a burden to you.
2: Hush, Ken, hush. You are not a burden. Oh, I hope it's not one of those houndmen.
8: Hi, Linda. Ken home?
2: Yes, he is. Come in.
0: Norm, I'd get up, but I can't.
1: I heard what happened, Ken.
0: Yeah. Please, sit down, Norm. Can you believe this? How many people rupture one Achilles tendon, let alone both?
1: You must be pretty discouraged.
0: I think God is punishing me for the rotten way I lived all my life.
1: Oh, God doesn't have to punish us, Ken. We do it ourselves. He allows things to happen, though, to get our attention. And he's got his eye on you.
0: Well, I wish he'd look somewhere else.
1: I'd like to pray for you while I'm here.
0: Sure. Why not? You've been praying for me for 30 years.
1: Father God, you are faithful, Lord. And I ask you to touch Ken's body and heal him. More than that, Lord, touch his heart with your presence so that he knows you are real and that you love him so much that you sent Jesus to die for him. Father, help Ken to see that you have a plan for his life that is good, and that knowing you is where it all begins. In Jesus' name, I pray. Amen.
0: Thanks, Norm.
1: I hope you'll come to church with me sometime, Ken.
0: Well, as soon as I can walk again, I'll come. I promise. I had no desire to go to church, but I kept my word. 3 months later, I hobbled on crutches into Norm's church. I never met so many friendly people in my life. Their warmth and encouragement cheered me up, and after a few months, I began going every Sunday. On July 23rd, 1989, a missionary spoke.
3: Isaiah, chapter 6, verse 5. Then said I, woe is me, for I am undone, because I am a man of unclean lips, and I dwell in the midst of a people of unclean lips. For mine eyes have seen the King, the Lord of hosts. We are a people of unclean lips. The Bible says all have sinned and come short of the glory of God. And the wages of sin is death. But the gift of God is eternal life through Jesus Christ, our Lord. Amen. My friend, you're a sinner, and there's nothing you can do to save yourself. How can you, a lump of dirty clay, make yourself good enough for God? You can't. Only God can make you good enough for him. Only God can take away your iniquity. Only God can purge your sin, which he did by sending Jesus Christ to die in your place. Amen. Salvation is by grace. It's a gift of God. Is there anyone here that's carrying a burden of sin and you want to lay it all on Jesus Christ? Jesus said in John chapter 11, verse 25 and 26, I am the resurrection and the life. He that believeth in me, though he were dead, yet shall he live. And whosoever liveth and believeth in me shall never die. Believest thou this? If you believe that Jesus became your substitute and bore your sins on the cross, come forward now and ask him to save you. He will forgive your sin and give you eternal life.
0: I don't remember moving, though I should because I still had difficulty walking. But I made my way to where he was standing, and my wife was soon beside me. So was Norm. Lord Jesus, I've been about as far away from you as a man could be. You know how black my heart is because my whole life has been full of sin. This man...

0: for saving his soul and letting me live long enough to see it.
1: Ken and I both gave our lives to Christ that day. The Bible says in 2 Corinthians chapter 5, verse 17, "Therefore, if any man be in Christ, he is a new creature. Old things are passed away. Behold, all things are become new." And my husband was a new man. God completely removed Ken's craving for alcohol, replacing it with a desire for God's word. He resigned from the Beagle Clubs and began selling his hounds. 2 years after we were saved, both his father and Norm died.
2: I talked with the pastor today about going to Bible college.
1: Did he encourage you?
2: I suggested I take a few courses and see how it goes. I haven't been to college in 4 years, Linda.
1: God will help you.
2: The Bible says he gives you the desires of your heart, and the desire he gave me is to share Christ with others.
1: Well, you need to know more about the Bible, then.
2: And he was preparing us a long time ago to be his vessels. Before the foundation of the world, the Bible says he chose us.
1: That's a long time ago.
2: He knew I would be an alcoholic, and he knew he would save me so I could help others find Christ. He can save anybody. Before I finished Bible college, Linda and I spent one summer working with a ministry to Native Americans. Then we worked with missionaries in Peru. Today, I serve God in a nursing home ministry, where I had the privilege of leading an old co-worker and hunting buddy to Christ. We also have Bible studies in our home every week and minister to students at a local community college.
1: I want to encourage couples struggling in their marriage. First, resolve that divorce is not an option. Second, choose to love even when your spouse is unlovable. Love builds up your spouse. Third, follow the Bible's teaching on marriage. God will honor your obedience.
3: We hope that Ken's testimony has helped you see that nothing is impossible with God. Neither is there salvation in any other. For there is none other name under heaven given among men whereby we must be saved. Friend, that name is Jesus. For God sent not his Son into the world to condemn the world, but that the world through him might be saved. Today is the day of your salvation. God has chosen you. He knows where you've been and what you've done. He knows your heart is deceitful, but he wants to give you a new heart, one in which his Holy Spirit dwells. Invite him in right now.
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1: A person I trusted. My trust was in this person. He was my guidance counselor. And he fumbled with me right in the study hall. Which broke my trust in the system.
2: Sago, Skinagoga, welcome to the Storyteller. From the deserts of the Southwest to the frozen tundra of the North, and all across this great land there are stories, true stories of First Nations people whose lives have been changed forever, who are following Jesus Christ without reservation. Join us as we hear more from the Storyteller.
1: My dad was a good provider. I look forward to receiving some Christmas presents from my dad, my mom and dad, and my grandmother. I got gifts from them to come back home with, back to the residence of school. Anyway, this drinking just kept on going anyway, abusing alcohol was part of me. But it wasn't a part of me when I came back to residential school because my life was limited over there. I couldn't do those things. When I was about grade 10, I was in high school already, I came to a point that I was doing everything. I liked residential school life. I had a life there. I was in the air cadets, and I liked that. From there on, I hardly ever thought of going home because I looked forward to summer camp every year with cadets and meeting other cadets from other provinces, especially the province of Alberta, because that's where we went for summer camp. Yeah? We went to Penhole, Alberta, and that's where I looked forward to that every summer. I kind of think that that was one of the reasons why I stayed in school, because I've seen other students running away from school, from the student residence. But me, I got into things that occupied me. And it sort of took away my loneliness. I felt I was, but I was, I still missed reserve life, but not that much. I saw the world and how it could be, you know. I saw the world the way it was then. I got into sports too. I liked sports. I liked playing sports. Track and field, football, volleyball, and basketball. I enjoyed those. And this was my life. And I made friends in a residential school too. Friends that I could join in with in sports with. Most of my friends came from the Laurens area, Stanley Mission, Laurens, and all those places up north. And they spoke Cree. When we were alone visiting each other, we spoke Cree, and I kept my language. And other people talk about losing their language, but I didn't. We spoke Cree whenever we got together around the playroom, around the sports areas. We competed. We talked Cree to each other, and once in a while, people would look at us funny, you know, speaking our own language, and that's the way, and that's the way we communicated. I think it helped us in a way, like in football, you have secrets, the plays were secrets, and we communicated, it came in handy, Greek came in handy. And especially, and also in a basketball court, we spoke both English and Cree, and we had fun. We really had fun. When I turned grade 10, though, I had another experience where a person I trusted. My trust was in this person. He was my guidance counselor. And he fumbled with me right in a study hall which broke my trust in the system altogether. I totally lost interest. Because he fumbled with me, he abused me, and I didn't like it. He touched me in places where he's not supposed to, and I had my trust in him, but I didn't expect him to be doing that to me. And from there on, you know, I really didn't like residential school life. I stuck with it till the end, though, because at that time people were, when they were in the high school age, when they were in high school, we can start boarding in the city. We can live with white folks. We can have a landlord and a landlady that took care of us, our shelter, our clothes, our washing our clothes, our feeding us, and really boring. We're making a life, and I kind of liked my first landlord and landlady because they drank. That was one of the reasons why I liked them too. And I had freedom there to go as I liked. And this gave me, you know, not what I experienced in the residential school life. I had my freedom. I can come and go as I please. And there was no curfew. I started living for me, and I experienced too that I can start making money. I seem to like that life of making money. And before I didn't know what money was, you know. I was brought up depending on my parents all the time and my grandmother. I never knew this freedom to earn my own money. But anyway, it came to abuse too. You know, that money was there, and I abused it. I bought. We were underage. We talked to people who were old enough to buy liquor for us at that time, and they were easy to find. So I got into this alcohol problem, and it's always been alcohol for me. Having a good time after a basketball game or winning a game, it was always from there on. You know, that life, it was part of me. It was again a part of me. I didn't think of it. I didn't think of it as a problem, but at that time it was a thing to do, to break up the monotony of life, I guess. When I graduated from high school, I was glad it was over. My school life was over and I was free. And it so happens I got a job back in the reserve as an administrator, and back to the life that I once knew. I abused alcohol. I got married at a young age. I abused my wife. As a matter of fact, my first marriage didn't last. And from there on, from the residence of school experience, I was always exposed to God, to religion. At that time, it was religion to me. And that somebody was looking at me. I felt guilty after doing things, sinning. I started knowing the word sin from attending different churches. I knew there was a God, you know, because I thought about Him when I was in deep sorrow, or else when I was in pretty well hungover and no place to go, no nothing to look up to, no friends. My friends, so-called friends, were drinking, and that's the only way that I can solve my problem of being sorry for myself. The guys back home that I partied with, I started seeing them die off. Even the younger ones, younger than me, have died, and not knowing the Lord, it grieves me very much. You know. From then on, I really started looking at my life. Everything was always, it was always drinking alcohol. And that was my life.
3: One day, we will all stand before God. For those who are right with Him, that will be a great day. But for those who are not, it's going to be terrible. They will stand before a holy God and give an account for their wrongdoing. Then they will pay the penalty that is due. God tells us in His Word, "For the wages of sin is death, but the gift of God is eternal life through Jesus Christ our Lord." When you stand before God, will Jesus be your Savior or will He be your judge? You can decide that right now. Turn to God and accept His forgiveness through Jesus Christ.
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Welcome to Tribal Trails. I'm so glad you joined us today. Our program today is 40 years with the Singing Hills with Tribal Trails. So that's a long time, and I'm excited that we can remember how God's faithfulness led us through actually the wilderness, because we didn't know what we were doing. I know people. But God blessed and his faithfulness, and that's what we want to talk about today. So thank you, Kim, Carrie, and Corey.

0: We packed up everything we had into a little truck and headed to Briarcrest Bible College, and my dad attended Bible school there. And he kind of started seeing how busy we all were at Bible school, and we all were doing our own thing. So he had a class that he had to go out for Christian service and just kind of minister in different places, nursing homes and lodges. And it was just a, you know, a chance for him to be able to minister. And he thought, well, family, why don't we do this together? And you can sing a bit. And we love singing, right? We've always been... It's just been a joy to sing together as sisters. And
1: so how young were you when that all started?
0: So, well, Corey is the youngest. So
2: I would have been probably about 6 years
0: yeah,
2: old.
0: Yeah, when she was six, actually, she started singing the tenor part, the harmony part. And we all kind of just found our place, and we would just harmonize together. And we listened to music all the time.
3: Instead, be filled with the Holy Spirit, singing psalms and hymns and spiritual songs among yourselves, and making music to the Lord in your hearts.
0: So we love to sing, but we had never had any real intention of being like a singing family. And it was at Bible school, though, that we joined him with doing ministry, and we got to sing a lot in nursing homes and places like that. And my mom always says, too, that it was a good place for us to practice because the people couldn't really hear us very much. And that was our starting place with singing. So we had a lot of practice there in those early times. And then and then it was IMCO, the conference. Well, when you guys can talk, I'm doing all the talking.
2: It actually was IMCO conference that someone invited us to. And we weren't exactly sure what that was all about at that time. But we decided to go and sing at that. And from that one conference, it just mushroomed the ministry into 5 years worth of bookings.
0: Especially for my parents. And it was such a thing of a step of faith for them, because they just kind of opened it up to the Lord and said, whatever you want us to do, we want to do ministry for you, and just open the doors.
1: So how did you get into Tribal Trails? When was the first time?
0: Well, the interesting part was, you can talk.
2: No, go ahead.
0: We tend to talk over top of each other as sisters, and that's just how
2: it
0: works.
2: We're trying really hard not to do that.
0: We are, one at a time. Oh, well, the year that we started singing and we actually just decided to do it as a full-time ministry was the year that Tribal Trails was also starting in their first year. And so we got to be a part of that early time of film.

0: What was your first thought of going on television and Tribal Trails? Do you remember?
1: Oh, well, we were so young. Like, she was 8 years old, mm-hmm. and I was 13. I'm the oldest. And so anyways, it was very interesting. The lights were bright.
2: That's what I remember.
1: We got sunburns that day, actually. I think yeah, we feel really? So, yeah.
2: We
1: I
2: did a lot just, of filming in yeah. a short time, right? And the yeah. lights were so bright that we started getting sunburns.
1: My sister remembers yeah. them doing an X on the floor.
3: There was tape on the floor, and someone told me, don't move from this spot. And I wanted to follow directions so well. But I actually didn't move any of my body. So I only moved my eyes. So all you can see are my eyes moving yeah. back and forth.
2: We were standing always beside each other, and we just would look at each other and not move yeah. our hands. We didn't want to move anything, just yes. in case.
1: Yeah. And then we loved, a highlight was the outdoor program that we right. did mm-hmm. at the playground.
0: Tell me about that.
1: And that was fun. And of course, Corey was the youngest, so she has memories of climbing the tires and getting stuck.
2: Yeah. And the getting stuck part.
3: I got hit by a tire swing and fell down on the ground.
2: On camera.
3: And climbed up this high tire thing. And I'm not a fan of heights. So I got up to the top and tried to get down, and I got my foot stuck. And my sister came and she rescued me, and I just felt...
2: All on camera.
3: At that point, I just feared for my life. So actually, I was yeah. just thankful.
1: But I love the one where they were going down the slide together, yes. these two. Yes. And then she whispers something.
2: Yeah, we forgot we were wearing mics. Yeah. So everything is recorded, you know. Right. Well, we forgot. We're kids. Yeah. And I remember going down the slide, and I was just like, oh, you're squeezing me to death. And you were, because you didn't like heights. Well, now we know. She was hanging on really tight down this long slide.
1: Yeah.
2: And but it was always such an event that we did do after the initial recording in that first year.
1: The sheep program.
2: We did able to do programs.
1: A theme of sheep, and that was interesting because they, we had set it up to go to this farm. Well, they had just sheared the sheep like the day before, and they looked like goats.
2: Yeah, they weren't puffy and white or anything. Yeah. They were gangly. Yeah.
1: So that was fun. Just a lot of fun through the years filming with Tribal Trails whenever we were able to.

0: How did God work in your life?
1: One thing that I really appreciate is the fact that this world tends to be getting so progressive, and it's all about the fastest and the shiniest and all of this. And the heart of Tribal Trails has kept its integrity right from the beginning. And when we talk to people as we're traveling across Canada through the years, the fact that it's real people sitting there talking about real everyday life things, it's impacted the viewing audience, and it's impacted our family. And just to hear the fact that God changes lives, and to hear that testimony from many different people. And I think that's something that's so powerful about this show. And we've been so thankful for that opportunity just to be a part of that.
2: We can't do it on our own. This is His faithfulness.
3: Great is His faithfulness. His mercies begin afresh each morning.

0: So you all sing beautiful voices, but you're also very talented in instruments. Yeah. So what do you all play?
1: I'll go first, I guess. I play the piano. I always almost said, I just play the piano. But yes, I enjoy playing the piano. Even more so in the last 10 years, I've enjoyed that.
2: And songwriting. She's been writing a lot of songs. Yes. Yeah. And my sister Kim writes a lot of songs, her and her husband. And they play all the guitars.
0: All the guitars.
3: All the string. Yeah. All the string.
2: Yeah, they do a good job at that. I do guitars too. Yes. Yeah. But
0: how young were you when you first started playing the instruments?
2: I had 3 months of actual guitar lessons when I was in grade 7. And that was long enough. We actually were stopped from our tour for that short time. It was just before we went out on the tour, actually. And so we took the books we got from that. I taught Kimmy. I was grade 7, so like 12 years old, right? So I took those books and showed Kim, and then she became better than me. But we would play together.
1: Yeah.
2: And of course, my mom, she plays piano. Yeah. She showed my sister, and so that's a lot how we learned, is mostly our dad. Our dad showed us bass guitar, and so,
1: Our mom used to play music to us. She had this old upright green piano that was right outside our bedroom door. And at the time, all 4 of us sisters were sharing a bedroom. So she would practice her piano right outside our door almost every night.
3: After we went to bed.
1: And I can remember that having such an impact on all of us, because you're going to music, to sleep with music. And so that was pretty neat way to go to sleep at night.
2: In fact, our mom wrote, it was our first year starting, she wrote, "Who will tell them about Jesus?"

0: are you today, each one of us?
1: My husband and I, in the last year and a half, we joined with Bridges for Peace. And it's a ministry that is to the Jews especially. And so that's right now where we've been especially. And just representing them, and our heart has been really for that and what's going on there. And it was a simple thought that, you know, this, the Jews, there's something special to God about that. And so maybe we should find out more, and maybe it should be special to us. So that's been an interesting new thing that we're doing lately in the last couple of years.
0: So what is your role?
1: Our role is as representatives. We have Bible studies. We have monthly meetings at our house and prayer meetings for Israel. And we host meetings within the area as well, and get those organized and things. So, yeah. And as well, of course, we, as a family, we still minister as we're able, you know, all of us. But we do each have individual things as well that we're ministering in as well right now. So, yeah. So what are you up to?
2: Well, my husband and I have four boys, and which has been really fun because I grew up with three sisters. There were the four of us girls, and now I have boys, lots of boys in my household. And we just bought a farm recently, and my husband

0: and recording. I'm learning to record, which is a new challenge for me. And just,
1: what does that mean, record?
0: Audio recording and working on
1: doing your own?
0: That. Yeah, just
1: oh,
0: on my
1: for
0: own.
1: You.
2: And she's been doing some videoing for people and then putting it together mm-hmm. with songs. Mm-hmm. And yeah.
0: So I've been able to use that just in helping people just to cherish their memories, and I put it to video and do that. And then in my free time, I've been working on writing a book. So that's something that that we'll see how that ends up coming out, but I'm enjoying that. Yeah.
3: I'm very excited that God has carried you through not mm-hmm. only 40 years of tribal trails, but 40 years in just walking with God. Mm-hmm. And now as you go into this next phase of your life, how do you see God?
2: I have just been finding such freedom in the Lord and a joy. I used to be quite an introvert. I was the shyer one of our family growing up and didn't, they would talk for me, you know, and I was always a shyer. And I've just been finding such a joy in the Lord, and He just is revealing things to me in these different phases of life and His goodness and His love. And I just feel so filled up by relationship with Him. More than ever before. And I've always loved the Lord. We've always served Him. But I just find as I get into the Word more and have more of an understanding of things there, that it just kind of gets more and more exciting, actually. So I am just very, very pumped about serving God. Because the more you discover and learn, then it unravels more and more things, and you just keep going, and it's this really exciting journey.
3: I saw a little plaque in your home. I think it's something like, what next, Lord? Or
2: yeah, the best
3: like
2: is yet to come.
3: Yeah,
2: and I feel that, and it is just, I just think, oh God, you are so good, because it doesn't get boring. Life does not stop and get to a certain place, and that's it, and you know everything, and you know everything about God, and no, it just keeps getting deeper and more fun and mm-hmm. more freeing, and then you live out of that place of just of knowing His joy and love for you, and it's exciting. So that's my season of life is finding this joy and
0: for me, I'm just very grateful. Mm-hmm. The King of the universe is my Heavenly Father. Mm-hmm. And I'm just really thankful to be a part of His family. Mm-hmm. Yeah. Mm-hmm. I think for me, it's just gaining that understanding more and more of who God is, and being so real with that, you know, allowing myself to not have to fit into this box of, this is who God wants me to be. It's more of, this is who I want to be, God, and You rejoice in that with me. And realizing the value of God rejoicing over us, because we're His creation and we're His kids. And just that whole concept that no matter what we're going through, we are His. And that's a big thought.

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1: God's provision. And this same God who takes care of me will supply all your needs from his glorious riches, which have been given to us in Christ Jesus. Philippians 4:19. God can always be trusted to provide our needs, but sometimes our faith is tested when it looks like we're going to come up short. We were in Farmington, New Mexico, working in gospel music, singing in different communities in the area. I remember one day we drove up to a beautiful hotel that our host had provided for us. The kids were so excited about staying there, and they were happy to get off the bus and be able to play. The problem was that we had no food, no money, and barely any fuel for the bus. The rest of the band were singing at a nearby Navajo camp meeting, but I stayed behind to get the kids ready for bed. They were hungry, and all I had to give them was a chocolate bar split into three. After they fell asleep, I just sat there crying and thinking, what are we doing here? We were so far away from home, and the money coming in had been scarce up to that point, with long distances, breakdowns, and dates having to be canceled. We'd been praying for God to supply our needs, but so far it looked like he wasn't answering our prayers. That night, Kenny came back to the room carrying a bunch of food and enough money to fuel up the bus again. It was awesome to be reassured of God's provision. Over the years of working in gospel music, God has never let us down. As we serve him, God has shown his faithfulness time after time. And when we need reminding, he shows it to us again. Dear Jesus, thank you that as your children, we can always trust you to provide all our needs.

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0: Because all I could hear is that blanket of debris suffocated all noise except for the cries and the screams of people in the darkness. Help me, I'm hurt. Help me, I can't see. What are you gonna do? And do the next thing. Answer the bell. Round 7, I don't know, I lost track. And I just stood, I didn't know what I was doing. I just stood in the mouth of that alley and I yelled at the top of my voice, follow the sound of my voice. Follow the sound of my voice. There's light this way. Come to the light. Come to the light. Follow the light.
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1: If you feel like a stereotype, when you're lost in the maze of this life, if you look in the mirror, wishing that the path was a little bit clearer, when your heart is beating fast, you fall in love, but the love just don't last. 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

0: Have you ever been tempted to treat God like a vending machine? You drop in a prayer, press the right button, health, success, happiness, and wait for your blessing to drop. But when it doesn't, you get all frustrated. Is that really what it's all about? Hi, I'm Bernie Diamond, and welcome again to Fresh. Charles Colson, once one of the most powerful men in the Nixon White House, was known as the president's hatchet man, ruthless, ambitious, untouchable. But when the Watergate scandal exposed the emptiness of his success, he fell to his knees and surrendered his life to Christ. From prison, he discovered a joy he'd never known, founding a ministry that would bring hope to countless inmates around the world. What began in disgrace became delight in God's transforming grace. Psalm 37, verse 4, "Delight yourself in the Lord, and he will give you the desires of your heart." King David wrote those words in a psalm contrasting the fleeting success of the wicked with the enduring peace of those who trust in God. It's not a promise that God will give us whatever we want. It's an invitation to let him reshape what we want. When we truly delight in the Lord, when our joy, our satisfaction, our focus are centered on him, he doesn't just meet our desires, he transforms them and exceeds them. So today, if your prayers, your desires, your needs feel unmet, maybe God's waiting to change not his plan, but your heart. Delight in him first, and you'll discover that what your heart truly desires has been him all along. That's God's word, fresh for you today. Hey, the research is pretty clear. Those who read their Bible four times a week or more are the ones who grow into spiritual maturity and live their lives in victory. That's why I'd so love to send you your Fresh Devotional every day. 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It's all about helping you become all that God made you to be. 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
1: God's provision. And this same God who takes care of me will supply all your needs from his glorious riches, which have been given to us in Christ Jesus. Philippians 4:19. God can always be trusted to provide our needs, but sometimes our faith is tested when it looks like we're going to come up short. We were in Farmington, New Mexico, working in gospel music, singing in different communities in the area. I remember one day we drove up to a beautiful hotel that our host had provided for us. The kids were so excited about staying there, and they were happy to get off the bus and be able to play. The problem was that we had no food, no money, and barely any fuel for the bus. The rest of the band were singing at a nearby Navajo camp meeting, but I stayed behind to get the kids ready for bed. They were hungry, and all I had to give them was a chocolate bar split into three. After they fell asleep, I just sat there crying and thinking, what are we doing here? We were so far away from home, and the money coming in had been scarce up to that point, with long distances, breakdowns, and dates having to be canceled. We'd been praying for God to supply our needs, but so far it looked like he wasn't answering our prayers. That night, Kenny came back to the room carrying a bunch of food and enough money to fuel up the bus again. It was awesome to be reassured of God's provision. Over the years of working in gospel music, God has never let us down. As we serve him, God has shown his faithfulness time after time. And when we need reminding, he shows it to us again. Dear Jesus, thank you that as your children, we can always trust you to provide all our needs. Amen.
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Welcome to Tribal Trails. I'm so glad you joined us today. Our program today is 40 Years with the Singing Hills with Tribal Trails. So that's a long time, and I'm excited that we can remember how God's faithfulness led us through actually the wilderness, because we didn't know what we were doing. I know people. But God blessed and His faithfulness, and that's what we want to talk about today. So thank you, Kim, Carrie, and Corey.

0: So we packed up everything we had into a little truck and headed to Briarcrest Bible College, and my dad attended Bible school there. And he kind of started seeing how busy we all were at Bible school, and we all were doing our own thing. So he had a class that he had to go out for Christian service and just kind of minister in different places, nursing homes and lodges. And it was just a chance for him to be able to minister. And he thought, well, family, why don't we do this together? And you can sing a bit. And we love singing, right? We've always been, it's just been a joy to sing together as sisters. And
1: so how young were you when that all started?
0: So, well, Corey is the youngest. So
2: I would have been probably about 6 years old.
0: Yeah, when she was six, actually, she started singing the tenor part, the harmony part. And we all kind of just found our place, and we would just harmonize together. And we listened to music all the time.
3: Instead, be filled with the Holy Spirit, singing psalms and hymns and spiritual songs among yourselves, and making music to the Lord in your hearts.
0: So we love to sing, but we had never had any real intention of being like a singing family. And it was at Bible school, though, that we joined him with doing ministry, and we got to sing a lot in nursing homes and places like that. And my mom always says, too, that it was a good place for us to practice because the people couldn't really hear us very much. And that was our starting place with singing. So we had a lot of practice there in those early times. And then and then it was IMCO, the conference. Well, when you guys can talk, I'm doing all the talking.
4: It actually was IMCO conference that someone invited us to, and we weren't exactly sure what that was all about at that time. But we decided to go and sing at that, and from that one conference, it just mushroomed the ministry into 5 years worth of bookings.
0: Especially for my parents, and it was such a thing of a step of faith for them, because they just kind of opened it up to the Lord and said, whatever you want us to do, we want to do ministry for you, and just open the doors.
1: So how did you get into Tribal Trails? When was the first time?
0: Well, the interesting part was, you can talk.
2: No, you go ahead.
0: We tend to talk over top of each other as sisters, and that's just how
2: We're
0: it works.
2: We're trying really hard to do that.
0: We are, one at a time. Oh, well, the year that we started singing and we actually just decided to do it as a full-time ministry was the year that Tribal Trails was also starting in their first year. And so we got to be a part of that early time of filming.

0: What was your first thought of going on television and Tribal Trails? Do you remember?
1: Well, we were so young. Like, she was 8 years old, mm-hmm. and I was 13. I'm the oldest. And so anyways, it was very interesting. The lights were bright.
2: That's what I remember.
1: We got sunburns that day, actually. I think yeah, we feel really? So, yeah.
2: We did a lot of filming in yeah. a short time, right? And the yeah. lights were so bright that we started yep, getting sunburns.
1: My sister remembers yeah. them doing an X on the floor.
3: There was tape on the floor, and someone told me, don't move from this spot. And I wanted to follow directions so well. But I actually didn't move any of my body. So I only moved my eyes. So all you can see are my eyes moving yeah, back so and
2: we
3: forth.
2: We were standing always beside each other, and we just would look at each other and not move yeah. our heads. We didn't want to move anything, just yes, in case.
1: Yeah. And then we loved, a highlight was the outdoor program mm-hmm, that we right. did mm-hmm. at the playground.
0: Quite and, tell me about that.
1: And that was fun. And of course, Corey was the youngest, so she has memories of climbing the tires and getting stuck.
2: Yeah.
1: And
2: the getting I stuck did. Part.
3: I got hit by a tire swing and fell down on the ground.
2: On camera.
3: And climbed up this high tire thing. And I'm not a fan of heights. So I got up to the top and tried to get down, and I got my foot stuck. And my sister came and she rescued me, and I just felt...
2: All on camera.
3: All on camera. At that point, I just feared for my life. So actually, I was yeah. just thankful.
1: Well, I love the one where they were going down the slide together, yes. these two. Yes. And then she whispers something.
2: Yeah, we forgot we were wearing mics. Yeah. And so everything is recorded, you know. Right. Well, we forgot. We're kids. Yeah. And I remember going down the slide and I was just like, oh, you're squeezing me to death. And you were, because you didn't like heights. Well, now we know.

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Welcome to Tribal Trails. I'm so glad you joined us today. Our program today is 40 years with the Singing Hills with Tribal Trails. So that's a long time, and I'm excited that we can remember how God's faithfulness led us through actually the wilderness, because we didn't know what we were doing. I don't know people. But God blessed and his faithfulness, and that's what we want to talk about today. So thank you, Kim, Carrie, and Corey.

0: So we packed up everything we had into a little truck and headed to Briarcrest Bible College, and my dad attended Bible school there. And he kind of started seeing how busy we all were at Bible school, and we all were doing our own thing. So he had a class that he had to go out for Christian service and just kind of minister in different places, nursing homes and lodges. And it was just a chance for him to be able to minister. And he thought, well, family, why don't we do this together? And you can sing a bit. And we love singing, right? We've always been, it's just been a joy to sing together as sisters. And
1: So how young were you when that all started?
0: Corey is the youngest.
2: I would have been probably about 6 years
0: yeah,
2: old
0: when she was
2: at that
0: six,
2: time.
0: actually, she started singing the tenor part, the harmony part, and we all kind of just found our place, and we would just harmonize together, and we listened to music all the time.
3: Instead, be filled with the Holy Spirit, singing psalms and hymns and spiritual songs among yourselves, and making music to the Lord in your hearts.
0: So we love to sing, but we had never had any real intention of being like a singing family. And it was at Bible school, though, that we joined him with doing ministry, and we got to sing a lot in nursing homes and places like that. And my mom always says too that it was a good place for us to practice because the people couldn't really hear us very much. And that was our starting place with singing. So we had a lot of practice there in those early times. And then it was IMCO, the conference. Well, when you guys can talk, I'm doing all the talking.
2: It actually was IMCO conference that someone invited us to, and we weren't exactly sure what that was all about at that time. But we decided to go and sing at that, and from that one conference, it just mushroomed the ministry into 5 years worth of bookings.
0: Especially for my parents, and it was such a thing of a step of faith for them because they just kind of opened it up to the Lord and said, whatever you want us to do, we want to do ministry for you, and just open the doors.
1: So how did you get into Tribal Trails? When was the first time?
0: Well, the interesting part was, you can talk.
2: No, you go ahead.
0: We tend to talk over top of each other as sisters, and that's just how
2: We're
0: it works.
2: We're trying really hard not to do that.
0: We are, one at a time. Well, the year that we started singing and we actually just decided to do it as a full-time ministry was the year that Tribal Trails was also starting in their first year. And so we got to be a part of that early time of filming.

0: What was your first thought of going on television and Tribal Trails? Do you remember?
1: Oh, well, we were so young. Like, she was 8 years old, mm-hmm. and I was 13. I'm the oldest. And so anyways, it was very interesting. The lights were bright.
2: That's what I remember.
1: We got sunburns that day, actually. I think yeah, we feel really? So, yeah.
2: We
1: I
2: did a lot just... of filming in yeah. a short time, right? And the yeah. lights were so bright that we started yep, getting sunburns.
1: My sister remembers yeah. them doing an X on the floor.
3: There was tape on the floor, and someone told me, don't move from this spot. And I wanted to follow directions so well. But I actually didn't move any of my body. So I only moved my eyes. So all you can see are my eyes moving yeah. back and forth.
2: We were standing always beside each other, and we just would look at each other and not move yeah. our hands. We didn't want to move anything, just yes, in case.
1: Yeah. And then we loved, a highlight was the outdoor program oh, that we right. did mm-hmm. at the playground.
0: Tell me about that.
1: And that was fun. And of course, Corey was the youngest, so she has memories of climbing the tires and getting stuck.
2: Yeah.
1: And
2: the getting stuck part.
3: I got hit by a tire swing and fell down on the ground.
2: On camera.
3: And climbed up this high tire thing. And I'm not a fan of heights, so I got up to the top and tried to get down, and I got my foot stuck. And my sister came and she rescued me, and I just felt...
2: All on camera.
3: All on camera. At that point, I just feared for my life. So actually, I was yeah. just thankful.
1: But I love the one where they were going down the slide together, yes. these two.
3: Yes.
1: And then she whispers something.
2: Yeah, we forgot we were wearing mics. Yeah. So everything is recorded, you know. Right. Well, we forgot. We're kids. Yeah. And I remember going down the slide and I was just like, oh, you're squeezing me to death. And you were, because you didn't like yeah. heights. Well, now
3: like
2: we know.
3: Heights.
2: She was hanging yeah. on really tight down this long slide.
1: Yeah.
2: And but it was always such an event that we did do after the initial recording in that first year. We were able to do programs.
1: A theme of sheep, and that was interesting because they, mm-hmm. we had set it up to go to this farm. Well, they had just sheared the sheep like the day yeah. before, and they looked like goats.
2: Yeah, they yeah. weren't puffy and white or anything. Yeah. They were gangly. Yeah. Yeah. Yeah.
1: So yeah. that was fun. Yeah, just a lot of fun through the years filming with Tribal Trails whenever we were able to.

0: How did God work in your life?
1: One thing that I really appreciate is the fact that this world tends to be getting so progressive, and it's all about the fastest and the shiniest and all of this. And the heart of Tribal Trails has kept its integrity right from the beginning. And when we talk to people as we're traveling across Canada through the years, the fact that it's real people sitting there talking about real everyday life things, it's impacted the viewing audience, and it's impacted our family. And just to hear the fact that God changes lives, and to hear that testimony from many different people. And I think that's something that's so powerful about this show. And we've been so thankful for that opportunity just to be a part of that.
2: We can't do it on our own. This is His faithfulness.
3: Great is His faithfulness. His mercies begin afresh each morning.

0: So you all sing beautiful voices, but you're also very talented in instruments. Yeah. So what do you all play?
1: I'll go first, I guess. I play the piano. I always almost said, I just play the piano, but yes, I enjoy playing the piano. Even more so in the last 10 years, I've enjoyed that.
2: And songwriting. Yeah. She's been writing a lot of songs. Yes. Yeah. And my sister Kim writes a lot of songs, her and her husband. And they play all the guitars.
3: All the string.
2: Yeah, they do a good job at that. I do guitars too. But
0: how young were you when you first started playing the instruments?
2: I had 3 months of actual guitar lessons when I was in grade 7. And that was long enough. We actually were stopped from our tour for that short time. It was just before we went out on the tour, actually. And so we took the books we got from that. I taught Kimmy. I was grade 7, so like 12 years old, right? So I took those books and showed Kim, and then she became better than me. But we would play together. And of course, my mom, she plays piano. She showed my sister, and so that's a lot how we learned, is mostly our dad. Our dad showed us bass guitar, and so,
1: Our mom used to play music to us. She had this old upright green piano that was right outside our bedroom door. And at the time, all 4 of us sisters were sharing a bedroom. So she would practice her piano right outside our door almost every night.
3: After we went to bed.
1: And I can remember that having such an impact on all of us, because you're going to music, to sleep with music. And so that was pretty neat way to go to sleep at night.
2: In fact, our mom wrote, it was our first year starting, she wrote, "Who will tell them about Jesus?"

0: are you today, each one of us?
1: My husband and I, in the last year and a half, we joined with Bridges for Peace. Oh. And it's a ministry that is to the Jews especially. And so that's right now where we've been especially, and just representing them. And our heart has been really for that and what's going on there. And it was a simple thought that, you know, this, the Jews, there's something special to God about that. And so maybe we should find out more, and maybe it should be special to us. So that's been an interesting new thing that we're doing lately in the last couple of years.
0: So what is your role?
1: Our role is as representatives. We have Bible studies. We have monthly meetings at our house and prayer meetings for Israel. And we host meetings within the area as well. And get those organized and things. So, yeah. And as well, of course, we, as a family, we still minister as we're able, you know, all of us. But we do each have individual things as well that we're ministering in as well right now. So, yeah. So what are you up to?
2: Well, my husband and I have four boys, and which has been really fun because I grew up with three sisters. There were the four of us girls, and now I have boys, lots of boys in my household. And we just bought a farm recently, and my husband and I do music together, and we've been able to do kind of duo stuff. And then as the kids are getting older, they're able to join us. So we've been doing a lot of music in our church and where we're able to travel.
0: And for Tribal Trails.
2: And for Tribal Trails, that's right. We've done some music. So we're kind of continuing on and just loving that, and loving that the kids can start being a part of what we're doing and be able to enjoy the music together. So.
3: Mm-hmm. For me, I'm enjoying this phase of life to be focusing more on songwriting and recording. I'm learning to record, which is a new challenge for me.

0: And
1: what does that mean, record?
0: Audio recording and working on
1: on your own?
0: That. Yeah, just
1: oh,
0: on my
1: for
0: own.
1: You.
2: And she's been doing some videoing for people and then putting it together mm-hmm. with songs. Mm-hmm. And
0: So I've been able to use that just in helping people just to cherish their memories, and I put it to video and do that. And then in my free time, I've been working on writing a book. So that's something that that we'll see how that ends up coming out, but I'm enjoying that. Yeah.
3: I'm very excited that God has carried you through not mm-hmm. only 40 years of tribal trails, but 40 years in just walking with God. Mm-hmm. And now as you go into this next phase of your life, how do you see God?
2: I have just been finding such freedom in the Lord and a joy. I used to be quite an introvert. I was the shyer one of our family growing up they would talk for me, you know, and I was always a shyer. And I've just been finding such a joy in the Lord, and He just is revealing things to me in these different phases of life and His goodness and His love. And I just feel so filled up by relationship with Him more than ever before. And I've always loved the Lord. We've always served Him. But I just find as I get into the Word more and have more of an understanding of things there, that it just kind of gets more and more exciting, actually. So I am just very, very pumped about serving God. Yes. Because the more you discover and learn, then it unravels more and more things, and you just keep going, and it's this really exciting journey.
3: I saw a little plaque in your home. I think it's something like, what next, Lord? Or
2: yeah, the
3: like
2: best
3: that.
2: Is yet the to best. Come.
3: Yeah,
2: yeah, and I feel that, and it is just, I just think, oh God, you are so good, because it doesn't get boring. Life does not stop and get to a certain place, and that's it, and you know everything, and you know everything about God, and no, it just keeps getting deeper and more fun and mm-hmm. more freeing, and then you live out of that place of just of knowing His joy and love for you, and it's exciting. So that's my season of life is finding this joy and
0: for me, I'm just very grateful. Mm. The King of the universe is my Heavenly Father, and I'm just really thankful to be a part of His family. Mm-hmm. Yeah. Mm-hmm. I think for me, it's just gaining that understanding more and more of who God is and being so real with that, you know, allowing myself to not have to fit into this box of this is who God wants me to be. It's more of this is who I want to be, God, and you rejoice in that with me. And realizing the value of God rejoicing over us, because we're His creation and we're His kids. And just that whole concept that no matter what we're going through, we are His. And that's a big thought.

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1: Darren Kinder on Focus on the Family Minute, sharing his experience during the 9/11 attacks in New York City.
0: Because all I could hear is that blanket of debris suffocated all noise except for the cries and the screams of people in the darkness. Help me, I'm hurt. Help me, I can't see. What are you gonna do? And do the next thing. Answer the bell. Round 7, I don't know, I lost track. And I just stood, I didn't know what I was doing. I just stood in the mouth of that alley and I yelled at the top of my voice, follow the sound of my voice. Follow the sound of my voice. There's light this way. Come to the light, come to the light, follow the light.
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1: Darren Kinder on Focus on the Family Minute, sharing his experience during the 9/11 attacks in New York City.
0: Because all I could hear is that blanket of debris suffocated all noise. It

0: except for the cries and the screams of people in the darkness. Help me, I'm hurt. Help me, I can't see. What are you gonna do? And do the next thing. Answer the bell. Round 7, I don't know, I lost track. And I just stood, I didn't know what I was doing. I just stood in the mouth of that alley and I yelled at the top of my voice, follow the sound of my voice. Follow the sound of my voice. There's light this way. Come to the light, come to the light, follow the light.
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2: God's provision. And this same God who takes care of me will supply all your needs from his glorious riches, which have been given to us in Christ Jesus. Philippians 4:19. God can always be trusted to provide our needs, but sometimes our faith is tested when it looks like we're going to come up short. We were in Farmington, New Mexico, working in gospel music, singing in different communities in the area. I remember one day we drove up to a beautiful hotel that our host had provided for us. The kids were so excited about staying there, and they were happy to get off the bus and be able to play. The problem was that we had no food, no money, and barely any fuel for the bus. The rest of the band were singing at a nearby Navajo camp meeting, but I stayed behind to get the kids ready for bed. They were hungry, and all I had to give them was a chocolate bar split into three. After they fell asleep, I just sat there crying and thinking, what are we doing here? We were so far away from home, and the money coming in had been scarce up to that point, with long distances, breakdowns, and dates having to be canceled. We'd been praying for God to supply our needs, but so far it looked like he wasn't answering our prayers. That night, Kenny came back to the room carrying a bunch of food and enough money to fuel up the bus again. It was awesome to be reassured of God's provision. Over the years of working in gospel music, God has never let us down. As we serve him, God has shown his faithfulness time after time. And when we need reminding, he shows it to us again. Dear Jesus, thank you that as your children, we can always trust you to provide all our needs. Amen.
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3: 25 years ago today, terrorists from the Islamic extremist group Al-Qaeda hijacked four commercial airplanes and crashed them into high-value American targets, including the Pentagon in Washington, D.C., and the Twin Towers, located at the World Trade Center in New York City. As you may remember, one valiant group of passengers on hijacked Flight 93 heard about the other attacks, realized their jet would become a weapon, and fought back. And they stormed the cockpit, and their plane crashed in an open field in western Pennsylvania. All 44 people on board died. Today, we're going back to New York City to share the story of one man who started running for his life, like any of us would, when the first tower collapsed.
4: But the Lord stopped me in my tracks, because all I could hear is that blanket of debris suffocated all noise except for the cries and the screams of people in the darkness. Help me, I'm hurt. Help me, I can't see.
3: 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I'm John Fuller.
5: John, we certainly have a hero's tale to share with everyone today. Our guest is Darren Kinder, a former Secret Service agent who served under five U.S. presidents. After 25 years in the Secret Service, Darren stepped away to become an author and speaker, founding an organization called Fierce Faith. Darren and his wife Heather live in Dallas and have four sons.
3: Here now is Darren Kinder speaking at a men's event at Peace Lutheran Church in Grand Island, Nebraska on Focus on the Family with Jim Daly.
4: I was in New York City. I was assigned to New York City in the New York field office. At that time, it was the largest field office in the country. We were in 7 World Trade Center. It's the third tallest building of the complex. 7 World Trade Center was about 50 or so floors. It was directly across the street from Tower 1. That's the North Tower. Okay, now, everyone knows Tower 1 and Tower 2, the big ones that dominated the complex and later came down that day. 7 World Trade Center, little known, about 5 o'clock or so in the afternoon, is the third and last building that collapsed on that day due to fire. Okay, it caught fire, and the firefighters couldn't get to it. And that was my office building. So I was in the gym, and I was just getting dressed. I just finished exercising, whatever. And I was putting on a clean suit, okay? Contrary to popular belief, Secret Service agents do not often wear suits. We hate it, in fact. Okay, we're not FBI agents, my goodness. Had to do it, couldn't stop myself. But we had a big meeting that day, a big planning meeting for this huge event that was coming in a couple weeks to New York City. So we're all putting on our suits. And at that point, I felt a rumble, felt a little bit of shake, felt the lights flicker a little bit, thought nothing of it, continued to get dressed, and then we're being told to evacuate. Didn't know why, so I ran up one flight of stairs to my desk. Went to my desk, I grabbed every piece of equipment that I would not need that day, and I proceeded to leave every piece of equipment at my desk that I would need that day. But I was a young and dumb agent, okay? I was only about a year and a half on, about 26, 27 years old. You're gonna see that theme a lot here today, young and dumb, okay? But we evacuate out and we get to the, we're out on the street and I'm looking here at the World Trade Center, I'm looking at it burn. Just one plane had hit at this point and I was angry. Because I knew that wasn't an accident. Student of history, I knew 1993, Islamic radical terrorists had already tried to destroy the World Trade Center, and I knew that they promised to try again. Just didn't think I'd be there. And so we're looking at it, and we didn't know what to do. And so somebody says, hey, let's go grab our first aid trauma kits, these huge trauma kits that we have for work. Let's go grab some of them, because all the ambulances are marshaling over there. We'll just take our stuff over there, and we'll start doing first aid training, okay? Simple, right, guys? I can do that. I was trained in that. I can do that. Nothing crazy. Just standard first aid, first responder training. And so I want to leave you this little nugget right now. And that little nugget would be this. Hey guys, sometimes the answer to the

I'm working on this woman's arm. It was badly burned. Just working on her own, focused, smash. I don't know what happened, but a massive explosion just erupted ahead of me, above me. What just happened, clearly? The second plane just hit the second tower. And I'm going to say 70, 80 yards from the base of that tower. Maybe a football field. Crazy close. And if you remember, the second plane came in lower than the first. That's why the second tower was the first one to collapse that day, right? Remember that? I didn't see a plane. I didn't hear a plane because I was just so focused on what I was doing. All I know is now that chunks of metal and rock and steel and jet fuel that's burning is falling all around us, and we just all scatter like ants. And so I find shelter underneath this little portico, and I'm with two other agents, John and Tom. And Tom says, hey, we need to go. We should go across into the World Trade Center, into the lobby, and help people get out. Cool, check. Let's do that. What's that called? That's called doing the next thing. That's all we did. Ran across the street, played Frogger, got across the street, and we get into the lobby. We found a stairwell that was a steady stream of people that were evacuating out. It was an orderly evacuation. We found that. We started going up, and they're coming down. Okay? That's what we're doing. Now, let me be clear. I didn't have the full picture of what was going on here. Let me be very honest. I did not know that two 737s had just slammed into these buildings. Had I known that, I might not have been doing what I did. So we need to understand that and keep that in perspective, okay? We're going up, they're coming down. We get to about to the 10th floor, and there was a woman in the corner, slumped over. She was spent. She was overweight. She was physically, you could tell, she could not evacuate herself anymore down the steps. What are we going to do, guys? It's going to do the next thing. And there's a steady stream of people just going by her, not even looking at her. Stop. Take a breath. Look at the problem in the eye and do something about it. And so I said, hey, I told the two guys I was with, you guys keep going. Find somebody else. I'm going to grab her, take her down. That's what we did. They kept going. I picked her up. We got about two steps. I think about two steps. I took her by myself, and I quickly realized this was a two-man job, right? And I literally grabbed another random dude by the collar and said, hey, you're helping me. And you know what? He snapped out of it. He's like, oh my gosh, of course I am, right? All he needed was one man with a little bit of vision and a little bit of compassion to bring him along. And so we carried her down the steps. We handed her off to a team of paramedics that was at the bottom. And then I decided I needed to go back up. I get up to about the 30th floor. And the door was open on this floor, so I said, oh, maybe somebody's in there. So I pop my head through the door. I look down the hall, and I see something, man, I'll never forget. Gives me goosebumps right now. I see the men, the hallway lined up with New York City firefighters, beaten and bloodied, and their face was dark with soot and everything. Like, they had been in a fight. These men had answered the bell. Man, and I said to them, kind of funny now, I said, hey, any y'all seen two Secret Service agents running around? And actually, they're like, yeah, we did, actually. I was like, oh my, are you kidding? Which way did they go? They said, I have no idea. All right, so I had a decision to make, right? Had no way to communicate with them. What am I going to do? I decided I was going back down. Going to hike the 30 floors back. The towers, by the way, I think were 110 levels each. I said, I'm going back down. And so as I'm walking through that doorway to go down to the stairwell, I'll hear words I'll never forget. I hear their fire commander say this, boys, grab your gear, we're going back up. Grab your gear, we're going back up. Ding, time to answer the bell. Now here's what makes those men so special. Here's what makes them better than me. They knew the situation. I was ignorant of the totality of it. They knew exactly what they were going into, and they went up anyway. God bless them. I will forever do everything I can to honor and respect the men and women of the fire department, the first responders and law enforcement that day who die. I have no way of knowing. I can only assume those men are part of the 343 New York City firefighters who died that day. Men who answered the call, who ran to the guns, knowing the circumstances, and they answered the bell anyways. What's my excuse? What's your excuse?

0: right? Powerful men. But I was going back down. I get to the lobby. I said, you know what? I said to myself, I said, self, you know what a good idea? A good idea would be to call your wife right now. Why not? And so I saw a bank of payphones. You guys remember those? Remember those guys? If you're under the age of 20, Google that. Or ask the, not right now, it's rude, but or ask the man next, ask the guy with the beard next to you, what's a payphone, daddy? All right, anyway, I had a payphone. I called my wife. I called her collect. Yeah. Yeah, again, Google that. I speak to high school kids sometimes, and they're like, what is he talking about? I called her collect, and I said, hey, I'm in the lobby of the World Trade Center. I'm helping people get out. I am okay. I love you. I love you too. Goodbye. Now, she doesn't know that the second I hung up that phone, I decided to go outside the complex and look for my guys, look for another group of my guys. All she knows is that 13 minutes later, and I know from the phone records, the collect call, 13 minutes later, she's watching on live TV the tower collapse. And the last thing I told her was, I'm in the lobby of the World Trade Center. In that 13 minutes, she had called my parents and her parents, my brother and her brother, all of our friends, and they all watched me die on live TV. But I wasn't in there, was I? I was standing about mid-block near church in Vesey Street talking to a police officer, and I heard a high-pitched metal-on-metal screeching sound. I said, what is that? I turn up, and I look. And I look at the top of Tower 2, which I'm about, again, maybe 80 yards to the base of. That's called danger close, guys. I see the top of Tower 2 buckle and start to collapse. The first thought in my mind was, I'm dead. Second thought in my mind, which now I now attribute to the Holy Spirit, was run. I'm a man who listens to the Holy Spirit. And I ran. I ran fast. I used to be fast. But I wasn't fast enough, right? And so as I'm running, I hear the pancaking floors, one on top of each other, each one getting louder, each one getting closer, death literally falling from the sky, large chunks of debris falling all around me just as that cloud was about to take me. Now, in those seconds, these are all seconds, I see a fire truck that I should slide under. I'm going to get under for cover. I take a step in that direction, and I kept going straight. And then as I'm rounding a corner, there's a coffee cart and a donut cart. This is about 20 feet from the fire truck. I'm like, I should get under there for cover. I think about it, and then I keep going. And then moments later, as that debris is falling all around me, just day became night, that beautiful clear blue September day became night, and my eyes, my nose, everything was filled with cold, pulverized concrete and dust and debris. And I'm still running because stuff is still falling. It sounded like cars falling out of the sky, guys. Crazy.
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3: It is within biblical guidelines for a church to borrow some money to expand its building as long as it follows the biblical principles, such as a significant down payment, a projected budget including the additional mortgage payment, and a commitment from their members to give more to pay for the additional debt. 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Psalms 119:105 says, your word is a lamp to my feet and a light for my path. 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
0: Within a few seconds later, I'm out of the danger zone. There's nothing falling around me, so I start to walk. And I see, praise God, I see the sunlight out of the corner of my left eye. I'm like, sweet, I am out of here. I'm gonna go to the light. And so I walked across the street. I realized I'm looking north up of a very narrow alley. And at the end of that other alley is sunlight. Go out, right? But the Lord stopped me in my tracks because all I could hear is that blanket of debris suffocated all noise except for the cries and the screams of people in the darkness. Help me. I'm hurt. Help me. I can't see. What are you going to do? And do the next thing. Answer the bell. And I just stood. I didn't know what I was doing. I just stood in the mouth of that alley, and I yelled at the top of my voice, follow the sound of my voice. Follow the sound of my voice. There's light this way. Come to the light. Come to the light. Follow the light, brothers. You see where I'm going. I wasn't thinking it at the time, but do you see this is the beautiful spiritual illustration that this is? And as they made their way to me, I would shoot them up the alley. Go to the light, go to the light. I don't know, 10, 12, maybe 15 people made their way to me in that time. Eventually, I turn around. I see there's no more dark. There's no more light. I'm like, oh, what am I going to do now? A lot of crazy stuff happens. I'll skip through some of it. In between the two collapses of the towers, I picked up a woman whose femur was sticking out of her leg. A man brought a shopping cart to me. We put her in our shopping cart and took her to an ambulance. Just crazy, right? I saw a man stagger across the street and just get creamed by an ambulance that was trying to get to the scene quickly. Just madness. I don't know. I don't remember making the decision. Again, young and dumb. But I'm on the same corner, basically, of the same intersection where I was before. And I heard a high-pitched metal-on-metal screeching sound. And I said, no, I've heard that. I don't need to stop and look. I'm gone. And just seconds after I started running, I heard it again. Pancaking of the floors. And now I hear that freight train coming to get me, right? And I take a right, and I throw my shoulder into a revolving door. I land on my back. I'm in the middle of a bank, apparently, right as that cloud goes by. I'm breathing heavy. I'm looking up at the ceiling of this bank, and I hear someone say my last name. Kinder? What are you doing here? My guys. Right? Can you imagine the relief? I rolled over. I looked and saw two dudes that I work with, two colleagues of mine, two different guys. Wind in my sails, guys. Wind in my sails. Got up, dusted myself off. We came up with a plan. We waited 10 minutes for that cloud to dissipate, and then we created a search party, and we went out back into that intersection. My whole experience happens in this one intersection of Church and Vesey Street, and we started looking for people to help. Unfortunately, all we found were bodies. That's just the truth. The Lord put me almost on my knees in that intersection. I looked across the intersection at that fire truck. Remember that fire truck I was going to get under? Boom, completely obliterated, flat on the ground. The wheels were bent out. Then I turned the corner. I looked for that little coffee cart I was going to try to get under. Couldn't find it. There was so much destruction. In that intersection was one fire truck. And this is if it wasn't such an awful circumstance, it could be kind of funny, the image. Just think about it. There's one fire truck in the intersection that's not damaged. I have no idea how. And one of the knuckleheads I was with said, hey, we would do pretty good here if we could get the water coming out of that hose and start putting out all these fires around us. Because everything was on fire, guys. Gas tanks are popping off. Police cars burning up. There's office paper everywhere. It's all on fire. We don't know anything about fire hoses and fire trucks. Force multiplier, right? The other guy, the third guy says, well, I was a volunteer firefighter in high school. I bet I could remember. I said, okay, I'll hold this. You guys, yeah. Next thing, I mean, I'm serious. Within a minute, water's coming out of this hose. And they come join me. It's not as easy as it looks. There's any firefighters in here. They come join me. And for the next, it felt like an hour. I bet it was 20, 25 minutes. I don't know. We just dominated that intersection, putting out car fires. That's all we did. What's that called? Just doing the next thing. We weren't solving the world's problems, but we were bringing a little relief to that little sphere of our life, together with brothers. That's what we need to do. Now, people say, man, weren't you afraid? Weren't you terrified? Of course I was. Of course I was. How'd you do this? You're so brave and everything. Well, number one, did I mention young and dumb? And number two, you know what? I have found, and the Lord really revealed it to me that day, I have found the secret to fear. Love is greater than fear, period. Jesus is where fear goes to die. Amen. All the other, we're sitting there fighting fires, and then I looked around, and there were like professional firefighters everywhere now. Like they had finally made their way to the scene from all over the city. The ones that were there initially were gone, right? And I'm like, ooh, guys, I think we're in the way. So we kind of shrunk back, and we did some other things. But at the end of the day, we found out all of our office had relocated. They had been moved 3 times because all of our relocation points kept getting destroyed. So we found about 30 blocks north, we heard, okay, let's right on the Hudson River. And so we got in one guy's car. We had picked up another agent at this point, so there's 4 of us. We get there, walk in, get some basic medical attention, right? Oxygen, they flushing everything out and everything, and cuts and bruises, whatever. Fast forward through a few things, quick little debrief, and then I end up getting on a police boat and riding a police boat back to Hoboken, New Jersey, right across the river. You walked out of my apartment and walked 2 blocks to the river, you can see the World Trade Center. That's where I lived. I ride a police boat across the great exodus from Manhattan Island that day. Most of it was done by boat. And I get across, and I lost my keys at some point. And so I walk through town a little bit, and people are looking at me like I'm a zombie. And I walk up the flights of steps. I knock on the door, and my wife opens the door. Whew. You talk about an embrace. Let me go back in the story that I skipped on purpose. When we got up to the rendezvous point, we go in there, and I go in there, and we look awful. We look destroyed, right? And on one side, there's guys like me, they look like me. They look all torn up and beat up, and we're giving each other a nod, thumbs up, hey, brother, all this kind of stuff, right? And then I looked, and I'll never forget it. I looked on the other side of the room, and I saw another group of coworkers, people that I served with, people that I've worked with, in clean suits, shiny shoes, perfect hair. And they're looking across at this group, and I can tell they're looking at us going, where have you been? Right? And we're looking across at that group, and what are we thinking? Same question. Where have you been? You can answer the bell or you cannot answer the bell. But I decided that night, men, that I was not going to die in a clean suit. I decided that night when my days are done and my number's punched, boom. And we don't know when that's coming, by the way, again, on the house, free tip. I decided I wasn't punching out of this world in a clean suit. So there's my third challenge for you guys, if it's not up there already. Get your suit dirty. Find the valiant purpose that you were made for. Find the problem that you were made and created to address, because trust me, you were. Getting your suit dirty is walking in the good works that God has placed before you beforehand. Each one of you are designed with unique skills, abilities, and talents to address a problem in this world. I want you to get your suit dirty doing it. You ain't here by accident. You are born, men, in this room. You are born for this time, for this place, for action right now. Because he has a purpose for you. And there's no safer place to be. God's will is your purpose. I just want you to get your suit dirty doing it. It starts by being the man standing in the alley, pointing people to Jesus. We do it by being driven not by fear, but by love. And we spend the rest of our days getting our suit dirty.
1: And with those words of wisdom, we've come to the end of this dynamic presentation from former Secret Service agent Darren Kinder on Focus on the Family with Jim Daly.
5: Wow, I mean, what an awesome illustration of how men of God should behave in a crisis, by getting their suits dirty, as Darren said. And women, too. I know there are capable women in Secret Service as well. We all can be God's hands and feet in our troubled world today, and boy, does the world need us. And I hope Darren's message has inspired you to look for opportunities to be that kind of help. I should note that Darren earned the Secret Service Medal of Valor for his actions on 9/11. A day when nearly 3,000 people died, including over 400 first responders, 350 of which were New York City firefighters. God bless them and their families. I can't imagine the tremendous vacuum those deaths left in that community. And in the 25 years since 9/11, more than 4,000 people have died from cancer and respiratory issues due to toxic exposure that occurred after the event, mostly at Ground Zero. And of course, the events of 9/11 led directly to the global war on terror and the invasion of Afghanistan in October 2001. So we also want to thank all of our military families for their service, sometimes making that ultimate sacrifice in the brutal years that followed. And if you need to talk to someone about this topic, maybe you've lost a loved one, please give us a call. We have a great team of caring Christian counselors who would be honored to call you back and listen to your story and provide help. I'd also recommend that you get a copy of Darren Kinder's book. It's called Bury Me in a Dirty Suit, Discovering Man's Valiant Purpose in the Aftermath of 9/11. And through his own story and biblical insight, Darren challenges men to live boldly and answer God's call on their lives. Get your copy from us, where the proceeds go right back into ministry. We'd also like to encourage you with a free audio collection called Enduring the Challenges of Life. 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
0: Because all I could hear is that blanket of debris suffocated all noise except for the cries and the screams of people in the darkness. Help me, I'm hurt. Help me, I can't see. What are you gonna do? And do the next thing. Answer the bell. Round 7, I don't know, I lost track. And I just stood, I didn't know what I was doing. 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There's light this way. 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